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2: The outside edge, it's covered well by Millis, but because of the errant throw, the double air sets up the run.
3: James Wood offers up at a curve, 0-1. It's absolutely a tough situation there. Runner goes, Wood swings, high fly ball out towards left field. Ward ranging out towards the line, reaches up and a little pop, grabs it out of the air. Sprinting back to first goes Drew Millis as a towering fly ball out for Wood sets him down and a big second out.
2: They put Millis in motion there, and sometimes you think, oh man, such a good jump, you don't want to swing, but that was a middle fastball. Mm-hmm. And you're struggling at the plate. You cannot pass on cookies. I don't blame James Wood for swinging one bit.
3: Now to your point, 15 strikeouts his last seven, and we'll call it a half games. So where we are in the top of the sixth, Luis Garcia Jr., strike one. Another first pitch changeup after Garcia's home run in the fifth inning gave the Nationals their advantage. Garcia rolls through a couple signs here. 0-1, laser ball into right field, a shallow line drive. That's going to be a base hit. Around second and heading for third. Getting waved home now is Drew Millis as the throw finally comes to Trump, who reaches out. He gets him at the plate. Laying out in agony is Millis, and he knew it. Steps ahead was the throw. A great relay for the Orioles there to avoid any further damage. A hit for Garcia Jr., but O'Neill makes sure Millis doesn't score on it. Nationals get one. It's 3-1 Washington. We head to the bottom of the sixth on the Orioles Radio Network.
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1: 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Victory over the unknown. 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

0: 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Peter Burns.
1: Hello, Peter. I'm going to need you to go ahead and come in on Sunday, okay? Thanks.
0: Courtney Cronin.
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5: I can't figure out which one I like better. Is it the Courtney or the Courtney's vibing at all? That's what I love. Courtney Cronin, Peter Burns. Indeed, it is the best week ever presented by Progressive Insurance. That is quite the tan, CC. Someone has enjoyed a little bit of the off season so far. Hello.
6: I was wearing SPF. I just want to make that clear.
5: What, like negative 20? Is that what you were wearing?
6: It was at least 30, but I look like a raccoon right now because I had my sunglasses on and the rest of my face got very, very tan in Portugal, and that's where I've been.
5: That's the most humble flex of all. Like that's actually not a humble flex. Rachel, was that an actual cocky flex? I think that's what it was this fine morning.
6: I
5: got sunburned in Portugal. Jeez. Good morning to you.
6: Good morning. It's good to be back.
5: It is great to be back. We got a lot of stuff to get into. Obviously, the World Cup. We'll get into all of those. With knockout games start today. The latest on the Brendan Sorsby issue. Is he ever going to play football? And if so, where? Also, we're going to start getting into a little bit of the Giannis trades and some of the kind of the tentacles from that aspect of it. And I want you to think about this today, okay? CC, you were probably like two when it happened. But today is the anniversary of the Evander Holyfield, Mike Tyson, biting of the ear, that whole situation back in 1997. So again, I think you were like two or three.
6: I was seven, but
5: okay, close. You were seven. Okay. I want you to think about some of the weirdest, where were you at moments in sports. You got that? You ready for that?
6: I'm ready.
5: We will roll with that a little bit later. But as we start off each and one of these shows, it's time for this.
0: This is the biggest story of the week ever.
5: By the way, it's been a while since we've hosted together. Do you know that Turkey is now called Turkey A? Turkey A.
6: I actually pronounce it Turkey A.
5: I Capo Verde. Is it Camp Verde? No idea. All I know is that the World Cup has been fun as hell to watch.
6: So right? Fun.
5: Like, I think we kind of got to the point where we knew, all right, this is going to be a big event. It's coming in America, 250-year anniversary, all of that. Like, it had, like, every single day I find myself, CC, like, all right, what match is on today? And even in these last games of the group stage, there were kind of results, like even USA in their last one against Turkey A, where it wasn't really going to change a whole heck of a lot, right? USA had already advanced, yet I still find myself watching every single one of these things.
6: When I was in Portugal, it was when Portugal was playing, when Cristiano Ronaldo.
5: By the way, can we get a ringer for every time she says that today, Mikey? Like, just like a little ding. Back when I was in Portugal, ding. Something like that.
7: Already.
5: Okay, five. Got it.
6: God, you guys are haters.
5: I'm setting the over and under at 8 and a hook. That's okay. What the over and under is.
6: I'm going to crush the over today because being amongst the people of Portugal watching their star, Cristiano Ronaldo, who I was told, look, I'm not the biggest soccer person in the world, but I was told, oh, he won't play that much. He's kind of washed at this point of his career. He's not really going to be a factor for this team. Watching what he did the other day with his two-goal performance and seeing what the people of that country, like to me, being over there, that's like being out for an NFL playoff game where everyone is watching it. And you have such country unity. And I know we're seeing it here in the United States as we get ready for Wednesday in Bosnia and Herzegovina. The first time that they have, well, first time if they beat them, will be beating a European team, first time in 5 years. Like, the stakes at which are at play here for these World Cup games has been so fun to watch. So you don't even have to be a big soccer fan to enjoy it and to understand it. And for me, I'm like you. I'm like, what game's on today? Who am I going to be cheering for today? What stakes are at play? Because I feel like I'm learning a whole new sport in real time.
5: It's going to be Canada and South Africa a little bit later today. That's going to be the knockout game. That knockout game for the United States against Bosnia is going to be on Wednesday at 8 p.m. But, yeah, I mean, I think there's a couple of things. One, I think there's very few moments outside of the Olympics, other than maybe the World Cup, that the entire country gathers together. You're talking about it when you're in Portugal, right? I've been in Europe over the summer and seen, like, just being in cities. Thank you. We'll mention it for the show, for sure, right?
6: That counts.
5: That when you're in the city, everything takes over. You're watching television out of the patios. You're watching, like, and we don't have those many communal moments, I think, as Americans, right? Because traditionally, I mean, on a college football Saturday, there's no community between Alabama and Auburn. There's no community between Michigan and Ohio State. Even in the NFL, there's no community amongst Bears fans and Packers fans, correct, right? We're regionalized in that way. So I think that's where I've come to really enjoy this run so far. And the fact that we're actually pretty damn good is a game changer right now. Although I am upset about last night's draw between Portugal and Colombia. One, those are kind of the blue bloods, or at least kind of bigger names, right, mm-hmm, in World Cup soccer. But that draw, in essence, robbed us of getting Ronaldo versus Messi in what I think would have been a quarterfinal match, game, not a knockout match. But now the only way we get them is if the NFL quote unquote script writers would have their run a couple years ago. If the World Cup script writers give us Portugal versus Argentina in a final, can you imagine Messi's last World Cup, Ronaldo's last World Cup? I mean, if I'm a conspiracy theory person in sports, CC, this is one I've got kind of on the radar.
6: I was sad about this because obviously the draw yesterday with Colombia puts Portugal on a different side of the knockout stage. So they have Croatia, round of 32, and then that would set up a match Portugal and Spain. So kind of cool. Two countries that literally share a border would be going head-to-head. But
5: how was that whenever you were in Portugal last week? Did you feel the tension between them?
6: Definitely did not. And okay, you stop trying to hammer the over for me. That's my job.
5: Listen, I got a little Soresby action on this thing. Right? Like, relax. Okay.
3: Well, Bay, are we only counting the countries, or every time you say the P word?
5: Yeah, I think it's the P word.
4: Whenever we talk about Courtney's trip? Because if we're talking World Cup, I feel like we're going to say it a lot.
5: Pause for a second. What other countries other than Portugal were on the itinerary of this trip?
6: It was just Portugal.
5: Oh, well, okay. There, I just
6: don't set
5: her
6: me up for that.
5: I just wanted her to have
6: God,
5: to
6: I
5: say
6: can't
5: it
6: stand
5: again.
6: You.
5: Hammered the over.
6: Hammered the over.
5: Again, all right, we digress. I do want to get into that, right, about as far as some of those matchups that we're going to see, because the storylines are pretty fantastic. You'll get the storylines today between Canada and South Africa, but really what is at stake for USA soccer coming up on Wednesday? We'll talk about that. We'll talk about Giannis. We'll talk about the latest on Brendan Soresby as well. 888-SAY-ESPN is the phone number. That's Courtney Cronin back from Portugal. I'm Peter Burns is here.
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21: 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I'm Barbara Britt, and I'm delighted to welcome as my guest today, Teresa Gastaitis. She is the general manager of the American Cancer Society's Hope Lodge. There's a brand new Hope Lodge in Baltimore, and I'm just delighted that she can join me today to tell us all about it. 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
22: Thanks so much for having me. I'm very excited to talk about the new Baltimore Hope Lodge.
21: And I want to start at the beginning because this is something that the American Cancer Society does for its patients. Help folks understand that the purpose of a Hope Lodge in general, and then we can speak specifically to the one in Baltimore.
22: Absolutely. So the Hope Lodge is a place where folks going through cancer treatment and their caregivers are provided lodging during their treatment absolutely free of charge. So through the American Cancer Society and through donations to ACS, we provide lodging throughout cancer treatment for folks traveling from a distance to come to Baltimore for the world-class care that they can receive here.
21: And really, it is lodging, truly, but it's so much more than lodging. It's so much support, and it allows family members to be there to support people who are battling cancer. How does American Cancer Society decide where to put the Hope Lodges, and how difficult is it to open one? Because you're doing that right now nearby in Baltimore.
22: Yes. So there's quite a process on deciding where the Hope Lodges are located. And it really depends on the need of the area. It depends on the cancer centers that are there. There are many factors that kind of go into deciding, as well as buy-in from the community, right? We need support to be able to continue operating a Hope Lodge. And so support from the community, support from our local cancer centers, and the need for folks who are coming to stay with us.
21: And then how long has it been, because you're just now opening your doors for the Hope Lodge Baltimore, tell us that specific process that's been there.
22: Yes, so we're very lucky and in a unique situation where we've had a Hope Lodge in Baltimore since 1987. We remodeled a building and we moved directly across the street throughout that process. We were closed for a very short period of time, only 3 weeks, and then we became fully operational. We accepted our first guest on June 3rd, and we are continuing to grow our occupancy. We have, you know, referrals coming in daily for folks who need to stay with us.
21: And so walk us through the doors of a Hope Lodge. Tell us what it means for cancer patients to know that they don't have to, and maybe this is something people have never considered. If your treatment is not nearby, you have a specific cancer, and you cannot find the specialist that you need, or you would have to travel a certain distance in order to get that kind of care, this is really when a Hope Lodge comes into play. Because otherwise you're staying in a hotel or you're looking for a cousin or a neighbor or something.
22: Yes, absolutely. And so we provide lodging free of charge, and we're saving folks on average $9,000 to $10,000 throughout their cancer treatment. So the goal for us is to take off some of the burden that's coming along with cancer treatment, and lodging is a huge burden. So that access to care piece, we not only provide lodging, we also provide transportation. So we have a vehicle that was donated to us that allows us to provide rides to and from treatment daily. And then we also have different programs within the lodge. So we have volunteers that provide meals for our guests, provide activities, kind of things to take your mind off of it, but also opportunities for folks for one less thing to think about is kind of how I view it is, you know, having dinner when you come back from treatment is one less thing to think about. Having laundry supplies and washers and dryers available to you is one less thing that you have to think about. Having toiletries available, one less thing for you to think about, as well as something you mentioned earlier is the community. The community of the Hope Lodge is so important because even if you can afford to stay somewhere like a hotel or an Airbnb during your treatment, you know, you're not having that support system around you of folks who are going through the same or similar treatments, as well as caregivers. We actually host a weekly caregiver support group for folks who are going through caring for someone that's going through similar treatment or just going through the same thing at the same time.
21: And how much of an impact do you feel, Teresa, that it has on the person, certainly on the caregiver and certainly on the patient, but really in terms of their healing and their ability to heal, in addition to the treatment, in addition to the chemo or the radiation or whatever else, but how much of a role do you feel that Hope Lodge really plays in that healing process?
22: That's the beauty of a Hope Lodge is we are here to support healing, not only having a place to stay that's safe, comfortable, clean, the community and, you know, the staff, the people around them truly support guests healing and, you know, seeing folks come back after they've finished their treatment and they're coming back for follow-up appointments and just how grateful they are that they had a place like this that was meant to support them through their journey and support them in their healing during and past treatment.
21: I'm speaking with Teresa Gustitis. She is the general manager of the American Cancer Society Hope Lodge in Baltimore, nearby for D.C. patients. So tell us, are folks in D.C. able to access the Hope Lodge in Baltimore if they need it?
22: Yes. Absolutely. We actually require folks to be 40 miles or an hour or more away from treatment. And folks in D.C. actually fit right into that range. As we know, D.C. traffic qualifies folks very easily. We have folks that come from D.C. as well as kind of the DMV area to stay with us. You know, if you have treatment in here in Baltimore, taking off that stress of getting to treatment daily is part of what the Hope Lodge does. So instead of sitting in traffic trying to make a 9 o'clock appointment, you're using our Hope Lodge shuttle and you're coming right from the lodge itself to your treatment facility. So very open to DC and the DMV residents to stay with us at the lodge.
21: And you mentioned the community that is there, and that is what is so striking about a Hope Lodge, that there really is this, there's really no other way to put it. It's a fellowship of suffering. It is people who are in the midst of the battle of their life, literally, and they are so tender and kind to those around them who are going through that very same battle.
22: Yes, absolutely. That's what we're here for. And, you know, our team, you know, to work at the lodge, you have to hold a special place in your heart for the work that we do here. And we, you know, are just grateful to be able to serve folks in our community and folks who want to come into our community to receive cancer care in Baltimore.
21: And then I know that there are a lot of times restrictions on what people can and cannot do when they're receiving treatments or things maybe they can and cannot eat. So tell us about the setup there where you really do have your entire life, your living place, and then also where you're eating as well.
22: Yes. So that's something that we take very seriously is our guest safety. We do understand that folks going through treatment are immunocompromised. They fall into that category. So we make sure that our facility stays top-notch clean, rooms are deep cleaned between guests. And then as far as our meals, guests are welcome to shop for themselves and cook for themselves if they have very specific restrictions. But we also have volunteer groups that come in and provide healthy, filling meals for folks who are going through treatment and their caregivers.
21: And then are there other opportunities for patients to maybe relax or just have quiet time or wander the grounds or describe that for us? Walk us through.
22: Sure. So the new Hope Lodge is fantastic in providing those spaces. So not only do you have your room, which is a private space for you, but we also have floor lounges on each guest floor. We have day rooms where you can step away, take a call. Some folks work remotely while they're staying with us, and a day room gives that perfect space to hop on your computer, take calls, get whatever work you need done that's separate from your room, right? Like when you're going to work, you're separating your office and your home, or if you work from home, separating your office and your bedroom. So we try to provide that space. We have an amazing kitchen with beautiful islands and just fantastic cooking space as well as outdoor space. So essentially it's an extension of the lodge. We tried to provide a calm, peaceful courtyard with dining tables, lounge seating. We have a vegetable garden, which actually, you know, our guests can help us in. We have volunteers that manage the garden, and the guests benefit from that. So they get the fresh veggies and herbs throughout the summer from that garden.
21: And then on average, how many people would you say come and stay at Hope Lodge Baltimore, and how long are they maybe typically there? And do they have family that come with them, or do they stay by themselves, or maybe a mix?
22: Yes, so there's a mix. We have 34 rooms in this Hope Lodge, and we're filling up very fast. Folks are staying, you know, on average 6 to 8 weeks. Some folks are even staying with us for 3 to 4 months. It depends on what type of treatment they're receiving, but this is more of a long-term stay, not just kind of a short weekend stay with us. Many folks bring a caregiver with them, or switch out caregivers through different family members and friends throughout their treatment. And then some folks do stay alone if they're unable to bring a caregiver with them and they're healthy enough throughout their treatment.
21: And then do you typically hear back from people when they have completed their treatment? Do you sort of follow them through their process, or do people just come and go?
22: Folks come and go during their stay, but we always invite them to come back and say hello. That's one of the joys of this working at the Hope Lodge, is a lot of folks will come for follow-up appointments and visit and say hello. after their treatment so we can see how they're doing and just visit with them. And a lot of folks stay in touch with the groups that they kind of stayed at the lodge with for years. You know, long-term friends are made here. So while it's not a place that you want to be, we want to make it a home away from home and provide that community to create those relationships so some positivity can come out of your stay here at the lodge.
21: That is so well said. And if folks want to have more information about the Hope Lodge in Baltimore or just in general, what's a good way for them to find that out, Teresa?
22: Yes. So our website is cancer.org, and you can search for Hope Lodge. You can search for one of the 31 Hope Lodges across the country, or specifically the Baltimore Hope Lodge.
21: Thank you so much. I want to thank my guests. I've been speaking with Teresa Gastidis. She is the general manager for the American Cancer Society's Hope Lodge in Baltimore. And thank you so very much for joining me today on DMV Spotlight. And join us again next week at this same time for DMV Spotlight. I'm Barbara Britt.
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4: Portugal, ring the bell. There it is. Rachel said it was going to be over and under. She took, what, 16 and a hook? Is that what you took, Rachel?
5: 18.
4: 18 is what you said.
5: Mikey's keeping track in the back.
6: 18, we already had 16.
4: We're not that far over, are we? On our, I don't. You see, now I don't want to go be egregious about it. Oh, you've caught you.
7: We're at 16. He's been.
5: Well, we're adding in when we talk about their team too. So
4: correct.
5: Double jeopardy there.
4: Yes, it's Portugal and their draw against Colombia. And the other part about it is Courtney Cronin's great tan from drinking pina coladas and doing yoga over there.
7: If I have half a brain.
4: Thank you. If you had half a brain. All right. I have half a brain coming off of vacation, but there was a lot of big, interesting things that happened in the world of sports. As always, we get into the best sound. Here it is.
8: Big Magic Johnson. What has he done?
9: He's got winners. I want people that want to win.
8: Not a game. Not a game. Not a game. We talking about
10: playoffs.
11: I'm a man. I'm
9: who we thought they were. That's why we took the damn field.
0: Biggest sound from the week ever.
4: Now, I don't know if Portugal has a football league other than actual soccer itself, but that's where Brendan Sorsby may have to go to actually play next year. Here's our college football insider, Pete Thamel, on SportsCenter this week, talking about why the NFL was not willing to go to war for him.
12: The NFL viewed that Sorsby would be a distraction to teams and clubs as they go into camp. And in a fairly scathing letter that they sent to Sorsby with the decision, the NFL made it clear. It said, your petition filed 3 business days before the deadline without any supporting information or documentation, and only after abandoning college sports your recent litigation efforts to avoid NCAA sanctions. It does not provide a basis for the league to alter its plans to not hold a supplemental draft.
4: I mean, that the letter itself was pretty scathing. It was like, how dare you just think we're going to have a supplemental draft for you without giving us any of the information, without giving we're supposed to have one for you. So it was clear that the NFL came in and said, bro, this is not happening. I chuckled a little bit when I saw the CFL today had come out and says, yeah, the CFL is not going to be for Brendan Sorsby as well, too. I was like, bro, you're the CFL. Like, let's slow our roll here a little bit.
7: Hey, they, like the NFL, have pointed out that this is somebody who's not demonstrated any accountability with doing the one thing you're not supposed to do, which is betting on your own team. That is a cardinal sin of all sports, not just college sports, all sports. And just the legalese of that letter and how mean it. You read it, it's like, golly, they just eviscerated this
4: all
7: they dude.
4: Needed to do is start with the letter, with all due respect. Yeah. Okay,
7: like per my last email, if I've ever read
4: one. Last email.
7: But where's this guy going to play? I mean, he's going to have to sit out of football for a whole year, because I can't imagine. You think about, like, he can't play in Division I football. He can't go to the NFL via the supplemental draft. The CFL says we don't want him. Can he go to Division II? Like, would he even want to? With Division II, they have more NCAA, like, rules. The NCAA sanctions them way more than Division I. Like, what is this guy going to do? Is he going to go to the XFL?
4: Yeah, I mean, again, that might be the only league. But at that point, is there an advantage to go there, right? Do you go try to play spring football next year? I mean, obviously not to have the cobwebs on it, but to have to be out there, quote unquote, training and ready to go. Listen, the last tape they're going to have on Sorsby is the Cincinnati tape, and it was pretty good, right? I mean, that's the reason why he was getting paid a boatload of money to go to Texas Tech and why he was going to be looked at one of these free agents. I still think there's going to be teams willing to take him in 2027, but that's going to be a jam-packed draft as well, too. Think about the quarterbacks that are going to come out of that, right? Dante Moore, Arch Manning, you know, Lenore Sellers over at South Carolina is one that comes to mind. You know, Trinidad Chambliss at Ole Miss might be out there, whether Sam Leavitt does well for LSU. There's going to be a bunch of different quarterbacks. He right now might be the 6th or 7th best quarterback in that draft that that was the case?
7: It's not a good time for somebody who, if he came out this year, we know it wasn't a very deep quarterback class. And I don't know if, like, if he could do it all over again, I think the decision would have been very different. But that's the reason he was trying to jump to the supplemental draft. And the NFL does not have to hold one of these. And they've held these for people who have very questionable character concerns, drug and alcohol issues. Like, we've seen this happen before.
4: But
7: that's where they drew the line of gambling, which is kind of rich for a league that, like, is absolutely in bed with the gambling partners.
4: Well, yes and no, right? But Kayshawn Boutte, for the former LSU Tiger, they found that he had some wagers, if I'm not mistaken. Not on LSU football, mind you, but there were wagers while he was playing there. And the NFL didn't, you know, hold him accountable. So is the NFL holding Sorsby accountable because he just, I mean, wasn't in the Players Association? Is that part of it? Are they holding him accountable because, well, yeah, there's going to be, because I guarantee you, there's going to be a lot of players. And if you went into a deep dive right now, how many collegiate football players and guys that are played in the league that are making those bets, there's going to be a lot. The difference is that Sorsby ended up getting caught. And that's the difference. So is the NFL drawing the line on just the betting in college? Or is it the betting on your own team? That's where I'm saying, if you go out there, Kayshawn never had to have the suspension. They didn't pull him down from that.
7: And the problem now becomes if the NFL says no right now, because rightfully so, they don't want to create a distraction for teams that might be tempted to take a quarterback, because that's going to be a topic all offseason. That's going to be training camp fodder. It's not fair, honestly, to the league to have to grant an exception to create a supplemental draft for a player who has shown no accountability for his actions of what he did.
4: But would it be and again, I don't disagree. I don't think Sorsby should be playing college football, right? I'm on that. But is it truly a distraction for an NFL club to take
7: it? Yes, absolutely.
4: There's no doubt about it. Like, what he did in college, and it being the cardinal sin, we agree on that. But you're saying that an NFL team, like if the Dallas Cowboys were sitting there, and by the way, the Dallas Cowboys remind me of one of these teams that were like, oh, well, you know, we find value in things that seem to be, you know, bent and misplaced a little bit. I mean, that's what Jerry Jones does all the time. I can see him taking it. But that would be a distraction. You'd have to answer things about it for about a week. And after that, I don't think it would be a distraction whatsoever.
7: I think that they're worried about the slippery slope, the door that this opens. You let a player like this, who bet on his own team,
4: but he didn't do it in the NFL, right?
7: Who's to say that? Like,
4: he went to rehab. This man was a troubled man. He went to rehab. He's a changed man. Didn't you listen to Cody Campbell at Texas Tech?
7: And I also heard Cody saying, "We're just going to eat the $1 million in NIL because we want to wash our hands of this guy too." That is how I heard that. But I think that they're looking at this, saying, it's a slippery slope because he did the one thing you're not supposed to do, ever.
4: Yeah.
7: If we let him into the league, now who's to say he's a changed person? Who's to say he won't do it again? Who's to say that he won't be somebody that affects the integrity of the game? And I know there are people who hear me say that right now and think, yeah, the NFL really cares about the integrity of the game. They are literally partnered with different gambling sites and companies. But when it comes to your own players, your own, like the people who make up your league, being at the center of something like that, that's a bridge too far for them.
4: Here's the thing. He's not enough of a sure thing that the NFL is going to allow them to put any part of, quote-unquote, messing with their money at play. If this was the overall end-all, be-all, if this was, remember when Andrew Luck coming out for the draft was just, hey, he could have walked backwards and moonwalked in the 40 time in the combine. He was going to be the 1-1 pick, right? Everybody knew he was going to be 1-1. If Sorsby was the 1-1, the first pick of the NFL draft, I think there's a different mindset.
7: Yes.
4: But I don't think the NFL is going, like, this is a, we're going to make an example of you, young man, right now. And that's what's happened.
7: He's not talented enough to get the exception. And that's, love it or hate it, that is the truth here. He is not good enough for teams to hedge a lot of things to bring in a liability, because that is how the league views him. That's how the CFL views him. That's how college football views him. And his options are very limited because he doesn't have many paths to stay a football player. But I wonder, and Mikey, I know you brought this up, if the NFL is saying, we don't want you right now, what makes you think they're going to want him next year?
4: Again, he's not going to have any type of film that shows that he's going to be that much better than he was. He's going to be this enigma right now. But it also goes to show you, the NFL says we're so big and powerful, we're not going to mess with this. At the same time, Texas Tech was ready to do a 20-minute podcast and spend millions of dollars to try to get this kid in. He was valuable to them for many different reasons. All right, the Brandon Ayuk story. What can you fill me in on what the hell this is, CeCe?
7: It is exhausting. That's number one, because this has been a saga that has been going on.
4: Doesn't want to play for the 49ers any longer.
7: Has made it abundantly clear that he does not want to be there, and he wants to go somewhere else. Where that somewhere else is, he's been hinting a lot. He wants to go to the Washington Commanders. However, this is a situation where the 49ers are trying to make something work here, but talk about toothpaste not being able to put back in the tube. Brandon Ayuk is all but gone, and he's becoming volatile, to say the least, in the way that he's talking about his current team.
4: Here's what he had to say on his YouTube channel about John Lynch showing up at his house.
1: General manager gonna pull up to my house. Oh, weirdo. Like, bro, don't pull up to my house uninvited, boy. F*** ain't safe. But, but I knew his ass was gonna do it. So I'm looking at my camera, my front door camera. I see a big old white boy, white man, former NFL safety. And I'm like, oh, hell no. And I know my wife is about to be back home soon. So I had to call my wife and say, it's a big ass white man at the house. I don't know what he's doing over there. He was not invited. Creepy. So if you on your way home, just probably just spin the block a few times, because I don't know what bro on.
4: this is the actual clip?
7: Yes.
4: I was
7: yesterday.
4: Legitimately thought you were joking when you're like, I'm not going to play this sound until you can hear it. But is this the same thing Antonio Brown was doing? Didn't Antonio Brown do the same thing a couple years ago where he like pretended to go like absolute crazy, which I think he really actually kind of was, but it was...
7: It was to get out of the Raiders contract.
4: To get out of the Raiders contract.
7: And to get to the New England Patriots. And he just went scorched earth. And that's what Brandon Ayuk's doing right now.
4: Correct.
7: Here's the thing. The reason he keeps talking about the Commanders in a not-so-shy way of being like, please put me there. He would sign there tomorrow is what he said if they released him today, meaning the 49ers. He wants to play with Jaden Daniels. They played together at Arizona State. I don't know if Washington, just saying here, a team that's trying to get back on track after a complete disappointment last year, after making it to the NFC Championship game less than 24 months ago, I don't know if they want to take on this level of crazy. I'm sorry. This is talk about a distraction with Brandon Sorsby. Can you imagine a Brandon Ayuk distraction?
4: Yeah, but at the same point, if you're getting them pennies on the dollar, and if this is all just like the... Like, hey, here's what I'm going to do. I'm going to take the Antonio Brown getting out of the Raiders contract. Like, I'm going to seem kind of crazy, but I know my dog, Jaden Daniels, got me. Like, I know, hey, this is a bit. And the same part, like the Commanders, because of the kind of tampering stuff, like, they can't say anything right now. They can't be like, all right, are you guys, like, is this a thing? Commanders, like, don't look at me. And honestly, it could be pretty sharp. All right, coming up. The 29-year history of a moment I'll never forget. And even CeCe remembers it when she was young. We'll get into that coming up next. Also, your phone calls as well. 888-SAY-ESPN. This is the best week ever.
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9: Hello there, I'm Mark Robbins. The knockout round of the World Cup begins a little later today in Los Angeles, South Africa against Canada. The United States doesn't play again until Wednesday against Bosnia-Herzegovina. ESPN soccer analyst Craig Burley believes the U.S. can be successful from here on out, but the team has to go back to its style that we saw at the beginning of this tournament.
10: The U.S. men's national team showed the world the Paraguay game they can play.
9: Yeah.
10: And I think they enjoyed and embraced the pressure of that moment. And if they can harness that and play like that again, they will beat Bosnia and Herzegovina, because they're a pretty average side. Okay. I think I can see a pathway, without getting ahead of ourselves, I can see a pathway to the quarterfinals.
9: Okay.
10: If the U.S. play well.
9: That's Craig Burley on ESPN Radio's Prime Time. If the U.S. beats Bosnia, it'll take on the winner of the Belgium-Senegal match in the round of 16. Major League Baseball from Saturday. Hunter Goodman sure was hot at the plate.
11: Swing and a drive! Left field! It's so nice! He did it thrice! Three-run blast, Hunter Goodman. His 25th of the season, his third of the game.
9: Oh, the call on 850 KOA in Denver. Goodman leading the Rockies past the Twins 8-5. 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
9: Hello there. I'm Mark Robbins. So here we are. It's summertime. Major League Baseball steaming toward the All-Star Game and the trade deadline, but also at the end of the line. Besides the World Series, you have the end of the bargaining agreement between the owners and the players. That means the fear of a strike or a work stoppage is growing. Keith Law, MLB writer for The Atlantic, says the players gave up some money during the previous contract negotiation and want to rectify that this time.
10: Players now are pretty aware of that. I know they hear the criticism because they tell me they should. And they feel like they're in a better bargaining position. They feel like they are more cohesive this time around and less likely to give ground. I also think the owners are in a bit of a tough spot because they just signed several three-year TV contracts running through the end of 2028. They are not going to want to lose a large chunk of one of only three seasons in the deal to any kind of work stoppage.
9: Well, that's Keith Law on ESPN Radio's Primetime. Let's talk about what's happening on the field. Saturday in San Francisco, Rafi Devers doesn't have to worry about pinch runner when he swings the bat like this.
11: Here's the 2-2. Devers swings, hits a high fly ball, deep center field, a good ride. Harris is back, looking up, it's gone! Rafi Devers with his 13th home run of the year, and the Giants take a 1-0 lead.
9: The call on KNBR, Devers hit two home runs in this game, had four RBI to lead the Giants to a shutout of Atlanta. The final in that one, 5-0.
12: Hey, this is Rich Eisen. Coming up Monday, I'm back from vacation. 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
7: Hello there, I'm Mark Robbins. Okay, the NBA draft is done. Summer League is just around the corner. And in Los Angeles, the story is what to do with LeBron. Do the Lakers keep him or let him walk? He's still great. Boston Globe writer Gary Washburn with some thoughts.
8: The Lakers can really use him. The question is the money. And the question is the priority. Is LeBron's pride going to take taking a league minimum or taking $6 million or taking someone's mid-level? I mean, that's really a step down, right? I can see $25, $30 million, but 8, 10? I just don't see that from a guy who is obviously for years was the best player in the game. So I think the Lakers need to work something out.
7: That's Boston Globe NBA writer Gary Washburn earlier on ESPN Radio's Game Night. 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First pitch from Fenway at 7:20 Eastern. As the World Cup heads into the knockout round, Lionel Messi goes in with an historic 7-match scoring streak. And he's got the most World Cup goals all time, with 19. It is South Africa and Canada in the first knockout game. That's coming up later on in Los Angeles. Four games on the WNBA schedule today, highlighted by the Liberty and Golden State, 7 p.m. Eastern on ESPN and the ESPN app.
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0: number that is far less than the 50, 55 he's due. And I think the Lakers would actually prefer if LeBron said, I'm out of town. They may give him something low and let him and you know, see what he says. But I which is why, again, if it were me, I would just retire. I wouldn't have to deal with this narrative. I wouldn't have to deal with teams saying they don't want me. I wouldn't have to worry about being shopped. You leave being great still at 40. And everybody's saying he could have still played five more years.
1: Not inviting Timothy Mozgov to your retirement
0: and
1: party.
0: And not inviting him to
1: one person writes
0: party.
1: On the text machine, you need to make David publicly apologize with you there. He has something he did last year that has stayed with me for an entire year. And I've been waiting for you to host with him again so that I could write and say you needed to apologize.
0: Please read him
1: this sentence. And make him apologize. So here's what I'm going to do.
0: I know what it's about. All right, go ahead.
1: I'm not going to say until after this commercial. This is what's going to be called a radio tease. What does David Dennis have to apologize to this man for? And will he have the guts to do it? That's next, going into hour number three, here on Matt and Myron on ESPN Radio.
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14: This is SportsCenter. Hello there, I'm Mark Robbins. Last week, the Boston Celtics came up short in trading for Giannis Antetokounmpo. Many wonder now what the Celtics will try and do next.

0: Scheffler right behind him, 19 under. Couple tied at minus 15. Several at minus 13, including U.S. Open champion Wyndham Clark.
1: I'm going to take Scotty Scheffler. How are you going to bet against the best golfer in the world? Do you want Scotty or Victor, David?
2: I was going to go Scheffler also. Scheffler is right where it's at. Yeah,
1: we'll take it. David, I've enjoyed it. Thank you very much for coming in today on a Sunday, and we'll do it again.
2: Yes, sir. Absolutely.
1: Game day is next.
2: Vacation.
1: Probably a Zaslow or a Zeno or another Z-Man coming up. This is Matt Meyer.
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11: Another busy Sunday of baseball, and the two Florida teams are as hot as the weather in the Sunshine State. The Marlins have won four in a row. They will go for a sweep of the Cardinals in St. Louis this afternoon. The Rays have also won four in a row, moved into first place in the AL East. They will go for a sweep of the Diamondbacks at home. Meanwhile, speaking of sweeps, the last place Red Sox will go for a four-game sweep of the first place Yankees tonight on ESPN Radio. Our coverage gets underway from Fenway Park at 6:30 Eastern. To soccer, where the first game of the round of 32 takes place this afternoon in Southern California. It will be Canada battling South Africa. They will get underway in about 2 hours. Meanwhile, the U.S. will play Bosnia-Herzegovina on Wednesday. Former U.S. women's midfielder Casey White on the best week ever talked about what the Americans can expect from

0: your opponents.
1: 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And I think it's a lot of what we saw from...
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4: Yes,
3: coming up, we get you ready for the first pitch of today's game. Let's go live to the stadium for a preview.
4: They seem to be making it just... Really itchy. Pardon.
5: Memorial Park at Camden Yards. Sunday afternoon baseball brings Baltimore
4: just
5: want to
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5: Season.
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5: Once again, it's a pleasure to bring you to the broadcast
4: please.
5: Booth.
4: I'm
5: Ben Wagner,
4: so
5: next to Melanie
4: itchy.
5: Newman this
4: un
5: afternoon.
4: Instant, s'il vous plaît.
5: Alec Hildebeidel and Kyle Bryan behind the scenes.
4: J'ai un client qui demande un chat.
5: The rubber match of the series is in front of the Orioles today.
4: Chat, really, just
5: Kyle
4: a
5: Bryan is on the mound.
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16: We get you ready for the finale, Orioles and Nationals. Again, the president of baseball operations, Mike Elias, sat down with the media yesterday. Here are some more updates from him on the team.
17: I feel like if you're doing your job well as general manager, it's sort of incumbent upon you in a position like this, and you're getting paid to do the right thing for the baseball operation and the franchise across a very long time horizon as best as you can. So that definitely would not be any type of factor on recommendations or behaviors that we'll be doing. But I am very optimistic we're going to be, you know, looking to put this team in a good position for a playoff run.
18: The internal belief in Gunnar is obviously very high. What has been holding him back this season?
17: You know, I'm not the technical expert, and I think our hitting coaches or Albie are to talk about the specifics of why he's playing under his ability at the plate. But it's all manageable, fixable stuff. And Gunnar's working his butt off, and he cares like crazy. And we see flashes of it, and he's still very, very helpful to this team and one of the best players in baseball. So. I think last time I talked, I thought he was going to get going, and you know, like, to be answering this question again, you know, like, we're probably all frustrated, including him, but he will get going.
19: There's probably not an exact answer you can give to this in terms of the number of games you would need to be back to be buyers at the deadline, but I guess I'll ask it this way. What does this team need to do over the course of the next month to kind of convince you that it makes sense to be a buyer at the deadline?
17: Well, I mean, look, if the deadline was like today, we're a game and a half out. I know our record's backwards, but apparently this is infecting a whole bunch of other teams, too. I can't explain it, and I wish we were arriving at that in a much different way. And the context around that's unusual, but we're right there. So, like I said, we're going for it. I'll let you know if that changes.
0: Mike, this
20: what positions do you need to?
17: I'm not there yet. The deadline isn't today, and so we have several more weeks, and it could evolve. So I don't want to make any proclamations. We got a lot of guys out here still trying to show exactly what they are and what they're doing this season. So I'd like to take more time for diagnosing that.
21: How much does that in terms of the IL?
17: Yeah, that too. I mean, I think it's repetitive, but we've had a lot of injuries the last couple of years. It's impacted us. Right now, at this moment, it feels like we're starting to get healthy, but that could change tonight the way things have been going. So I got to knock on wood, keep my fingers crossed that that's not the case. But we've got some guys coming back here soon, and this team being really healthy is something we haven't had in a while, so that will also dictate what's on the deadline agenda.
16: Well, so we'll see what the Orioles do at the deadline rapidly approaching here. But again, a soft American League, they are right behind everybody else. We're getting you ready for Game 3, O's and Nationals. Keep it here on the Orioles Radio Network.
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16: Well, the Orioles, again, continuing to look at what they will do at the deadline. A big part of that is how the injury list has plagued them. Staying in the top three in the league this year, Mike Elias digs into why he thinks this is such a persistent problem.
17: Yeah, I think the length of time of it and the number of it, like, we had to start looking at it that way, and we have. And the last several months, we've done a good job of, like, pulling together some data on it. and taking a look at it. And there is a tremendous amount of misfortune and stuff that you just can't control, like the stuff that you mentioned. But there's also some hints that we could be doing some things better. And that's always the case in any part of baseball operations. You got to tweak things. You got to stay on your toes. And so I'm not going to get into specifics publicly, but we're in the process of doing some things behind the scenes to try to get better in that department. And, you know, hopefully we can get to the point where this gets behind us a little bit. But I would emphasize we're not the only team going through stuff like this.
0: Mike, as a first-year manager, how is Craig settling in as the season goes on? And as a follow-up to that, as a first-year manager, how much input do you or the front office want to have in daily or even in-game decisions, to lineup, the changes? How is that working out?
17: So in terms of the input, I have no input on the lineup. Our front office doesn't either, unless we're asked for it, which we work very collaboratively with Craig and his staff. And they will ask, but other than that, we don't get involved in daily stuff. I always want the coaches that are close to the clubhouse situation, the health picture, what's going on, if the team's on the road. And they're also studying several games ahead, trying to plan out lineups. So we want them to take care of that, and they do. And we really like working with Albie and his coaching staff. We see a lot of good things in the operation. It's hard for me to pat any of ourselves on the back too hard while we have a losing record. So there's all stuff that we can be doing to improve, but we think we have really good people here, and we're happy with this coaching staff, and we're just trying to get everything to gel in the second half better.
19: A couple weeks ago, there was sort of a weird situation with Albie and Samuel Basayo, kind of with comments that were made publicly, and seemingly there was, even though they said there wasn't maybe a disconnect about playing through pain and whether that was part of development. Is there confidence on your end that there isn't a disconnect there between your manager and a player that you've invested in a lot in moving forward?
17: Yeah, we're behind the scenes, we're very comfortable. Like, that's all stuff that happens throughout the course of the season. He's got a great relationship with Sam. We love Sam. He's going to be here for a really long time, and I think we're starting to see the type of player that he can be. So, you know, all that's great, and it's stuff that has to be dealt with sometimes over the course of a baseball season. But this is a close-knit group and between the coaching staff and the players, and overall, we've been really fortunate with the way the personalities have meshed with this team across the board.
19: There's been a lot of talk recently and sort of maybe unsubstantiated rumors about Adley Rutschman's future here and whether this organization should or is willing to trade him. What is your commitment to Adley Rutschman as a kind of cornerstone of this franchise moving forward, and would you be open to trading him in the right circumstances?
17: He's been the cornerstone basically since I've been here, so he's an enormous part of it. I wish our commitment was greater than it is. You know, like, we want him here forever. So, you know, that's not something that's crossed the desk or the agenda. And our focus, first of all, we want to get it back, but we want to win with it there.
16: Well, we will see if everything works out in the end. Who stays on this roster when the Orioles make another playoff push? We're getting you ready for first pitch here, the finale. Orioles and Nationals Battle of the Beltway. 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
13: Back at the ballpark, working our way towards the first pitch this afternoon to wrap up the three-game series with the Washington Nationals. And the midway point of the first leg of this lengthy stay here at home for the Orioles. 12 out of 15 games leading into the All-Star break for the Birds right here at Oriole Park. And what a great day at the ballpark as well. This afternoon featured over 400 Birdland members on the field for the annual Selfie Day. A re-enlistment ceremony was held for Engine Men Second Class Elijah Dennis of the United States Navy before the ballgame today. And there are hundreds of servicemen and women at the ballpark already this afternoon. Here's a gentle reminder for you. Veterans and service members can present a valid military ID at the guest experience kiosk behind home plate. So if you're on the way to the ballpark today, make sure you've got your ID and you can get a military cap, Orioles-centric, presented by Tower Federal Credit Union when you're coming to the ballpark here this afternoon. This afternoon's tilt features the Washington Nationals and the Baltimore Orioles. And this second installment of the Beltway Series is interesting because not a lot of offense have happened in Game 1 and Game 2. Trevor Rogers the reason in the opener, 6 1/3, a one-run ball. Foster Griffin the answer last night for the visiting Nationals, slowing down two teams. You may not have noticed this, but are in the top 10 in Major League Baseball this season in runs scored. And that offensive setup, a byproduct of a lot of conversation with guys that make the game plan, one including Brady North, who was chatting with the media earlier this morning.
27: There's been a lot of questions asked about Gunnar and what he's going through. What are you seeing with him, and do you remain confident that he's going to really bust out?
28: Yeah, I remain confident. I mean, all the work he's doing, like, he works hard, he's doing the right things. And when Gunnar makes the right decisions and he's swinging the bat on the balls in the zone, we see the results lining up. Like, he's showing us Gunnar Henderson, making some bad decisions, but he's working through it and he's going to be fine.
29: His numbers against fastballs aren't quite as good as they've been in recent years. Do you feel like there's any particular reason behind that? Is that going to be a key to getting him going?
28: Yeah, that's when you look at him in total, right? So those are the ones included outside the zone. The ones in the zone, he's doing what he's supposed to do with them. It's just more of those ones that aren't in his wheelhouse.
30: You guys reinstated both Rutschman and Beavers. How can they help this lineup? What can they bring to the lineup?
28: I mean, yeah, Adley's a stabilizer, right? Like, we've seen how good this team is when Adley's in there daily, and you can see when his absence is felt when he's not in there. So we're really excited to have him back in Beavers. Very similar, like, just stabilizer of the lineup, good at bats constantly, makes good enough contact consistently. So really excited to get him back in the lineup.
31: Getting back to Gunnar, you said what he's doing on the swings out of the zone. Is that a result of him maybe pressing, putting too much on himself?
28: Yeah, I think that's a fair way to say it. He's great, right? Like, he's a really good player, and they expect a lot out of themselves. And so, sure, I can see Gunnar wanted to be Gunnar fast, so trying to do a lot in a very short amount of time.
32: What do you recall about your conversations with Blaze that got him kind of unlocked there with the front leg and the pressure.
28: Yeah, so we just want to get him some forward pressure just to kind of delay some timing and not give him so much time to try to do too much because he swings the bat really fast. So we're basically trying to control that speed that he's able to create in a much shorter time.
29: Kobe Mayer has always been really good against left-handed pitchers.
28: Yes.
29: Struggled a little bit against righties. What do you feel like he needs to do maybe to have better results against righties moving forward?
28: Keep working, right? Just keep exposing himself. He's doing really good work in the cage. His process has really, really grown over the last 3 months, doing a lot of the right things in the cage and just exposing himself to same side shapes. And he's put in the right work, and I think as time continues, you'll see a really, really good version of Kobe Mayo.
13: That's Brady North, one of the hitting coaches of the Baltimore Orioles, ahead of game number 3 between the Nationals and the O's. The first pitch, now moments away. Starting lineups and the pitching matchup still to come right here on the Orioles Radio Network.
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17: 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Some good news for the Orioles. Roster moves going down earlier before today's game. Outfielder Dylan Beavers was reinstated from a right oblique strain off the 10-day IL. Adley Rutschman is back off of the 7-day concussion protocol. However, the corresponding moves, they optioned Jeremiah Jackson to AAA Norfolk. They also designated the catcher, Sam Huff, for assignment once again. That's a look at your injury report here. More coming your way as we get you ready for the Battle of the Beltway on the Orioles Radio Network.
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13: We are at the ballpark under gloomy skies, but we are dry and we are on time. 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It is gloomy, it is humid, but it is warm, checking in at 76 degrees Fahrenheit here on this Sunday afternoon to wrap up a three-game series. It's a rubber match for the Orioles and the Washington Nationals. Birds taking game one, and then last night in extra innings, the Nationals slipping by the Orioles. Turn the page. Zach Littell, he'll have the baseball for the visiting Nats. And starting today, Kyle Bradish, he's on the bump and building off a tremendous start his last time out.
21: I was in the zone, just challenging guys. Two seam was really good to both sides today. I think it kind of opened up the breaking ball later in the game.
13: Nine strikeouts in eight fantastic innings against the Los Angeles Angels in Anaheim, his last time on the hill. Starting pitchers for today's game are brought to you by Fruity Rainbow 5-Hour Energy. Sip the fruity, candy-coated chaos. On the other side of the break, the national anthem, our starting lineups, and Orioles baseball right here on the Orioles Radio Network.
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17: We get you ready for first pitch here, Orioles and Nationals. Again, looking at Kyle Bradish being the stopper this afternoon. And for the O's, trying to salvage this series. They have either lost or tied with the Nationals, looking for that first series home win in this Beltway matchup since 2023. We have seen some of Bradish's best work that same year against the same team. So can he stick to his guns? You heard earlier moments ago with Ben Wagner what he plans to do with that sinker, really get it to die down. And on a muggy day like today, probably ideal when the ball could arguably get some carry to it as well. And what is so neat about Sunday, we have got kids out on the field. They'll get to take the positions with the players who are starting. They even get to hang out with the guys on the line who are not starting today. This is that reminder. This is what baseball is about. The young ones who are coming up and, of course, still enjoying Fleet Week here in Baltimore. Thank you to everyone serving who is hanging out with us in the stands today in full uniform. We thank you for your service and, of course, your patronage for the Orioles as well. Never going to turn that down, are we, Ben?
13: We certainly not, and it's been such a great atmosphere in downtown Baltimore throughout the entire week as the ships and the servicemen and women start to filter in to Charm City, and then they get to enjoy, you know, the restaurants, the waterfront, and, of course, the ballpark.
17: The ballpark.
13: And in full uniform as well, what we've noticed here since the Birds got back on Friday night. Last night, thousands of them in attendance, and many of them, including the reenlistment ceremony for the United States Navy that happened in Freedom Park earlier this afternoon. Just a tremendous and moving ceremony. Great to see so many in uniform at the ballpark this afternoon.
17: Okay, so while we wait here really quick, where would you have your reenlistment? Because you get to pick where it is.
13: Wow. You know what? Pier 6. We'll crank some music. We'll have a good time on the waterfront and enjoy sunset.
17: I love it. I could not agree more with that. That's a great one there. So we got Bradish out on the mound now, and as we get you ready for the anthem, we'll send things to Adrian Robertson to introduce Richard Troxell, another opera singer, to get us kicked off on this weekend series.
10: Ladies and gentlemen, at this time we ask that you please rise and kindly remove your hats for our national anthem. Today, the Baltimore Orioles are pleased to welcome international opera and film star and native of Thurmont, Maryland, Richard Troxell, who will now honor our nation with his rendition of our Star-Spangled Banner.

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7: Nationals with a 3-2 lead. 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
9: Thank you very much, Melanie.
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9: Top of the card for the visiting Nats and James Wood. Left-handed hitter looks out at Bradish. 80 pitches deep into his afternoon already, and a first-pitch curveball misses outside, ball one. Tonight at the plate, James Wood has lined out hard to left field, walked, and then came in on a double by Luis Garcia Jr. Part of a three-run third inning. Put the Nats on top by a run. Bradish set, and the 1-0. Fastball's outside, and it's two balls and no strikes. Strike zone a little elusive for Kyle Bradish here this afternoon. The splits of balls and strikes, but also the results. He's already walked four this afternoon. Hands in front of the buckle. The pitch. Outside corner. Picked it with a sinker. 94-mile-an-hour offering from Kyle Bradish.
7: I mean, Ben, to your point, it's the most walks he's given up since that May 2nd start at the Yankees, which is where they really cued in and started fixing a lot of his stuff.
9: Check swing by Wood. And the pitch is ruled a ball. That was a four-walk outing, and the one prior against the Boston Red Sox, also four free passes. They were coming in bunches for Bradish earlier in the year. The 3-1 pitch, way inside, ball four. Another free pass, and it's the second time that he's walked Wood. Well, five on the afternoon, and manager Craig Albernez hits the top step of the dugout, and on a day where there's a season-high five walks issued by his right-hander, Kyle Bradish is going to get lifted out of this ball game here in the top of the fifth inning. Four innings, and he sits on the hook, allowing three runs, and he's trailing 3-2. This pitching change is brought to you by the auto loan experts at Point Breeze Credit Union, celebrating 90 years in your neighborhood. We'll tell you more about Tyler Wells on the other side of the break with a pitching change here in Charm City on the Orioles Radio Network.
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4: Back with a final word this afternoon. Nationals pick up a 6-4 win over the Orioles. Baltimore is going to turn the page and bring in a new club on Monday. The Chicago White Sox, one of the Cinderella stories of Major League Baseball this season. Not a lot of expectations. If there is belief, it was internal, and they've turned it into a division-leading Chicago White Sox club. They'll have Sean Burke on the bump in the opener against the Orioles right-hander Shane Boz. Pre-game show tomorrow, 6 p.m., a 6:35 first pitch across our great network of radio affiliates and wherever you're tuning in via the wonderment of the Internet. That does it for this corner of the broadcast here today. Once again, the Nationals win the series, taking 2 out of 3 over the Orioles with this afternoon and the Luis Garcia Jr. show, driving in more runs than the two swings from the Birds. Garcia with 5 of the 6 runs produced today in a 6-4 win. Pete Alonso and Jackson Holliday both with 2-run shots for the Orioles. Shane Boz, Sean Burke tomorrow, 6:35. With our first pitch, that's the next time we will talk to you across our network. Back at Baseball Control, Kyle O'Brien, Alec Hildebeidel at the controls right here at the ballpark. For Melanie Newman, this is Ben Wagner wishing you a great Sunday night, and we will talk to you Monday evening with the 1st of 3 with the White Sox in town, and you'll hear it here on the Orioles Radio Network.
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1: 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Donald Ware with you here. Oh, I love the throwback. Love it. As a matter of fact, we're going to switch gears, talk some Major League Baseball. Doug Glanville, ESPN Radio MLB analyst, he's going to be on the call for the Red Sox and the Yankees, which you can hear right here on ESPN Radio in about 30 minutes. He's at Fenway Park right now. And, of course, Doug, we appreciate the time the Red Sox have taken so far, three games in the series. What has got into the Red Sox so far in this series against the Yankees?
2: Yeah, man, it's just great. I'm standing on Fenway Park field right now, so it's a lot of fun. And, look, the Yankees have run into a Red Sox team that has really come together around their pitching. They've had quality starts, meaning going six innings, giving up three or less runs. They've found ways to shut down their offense. And one thing they also do well is they catch the ball. They're able to play defense. So when you run prevent as well as they've been doing lately, you don't need a whole lot of runs. And they've gotten just enough offense and a couple of big hits to hold the lead. So they're playing pretty well, and you would never know they're in last place right now trying to get out.